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Compton was the American dream. Sunny California, with a palm tree in the front yard, the camper, the boat. Temptingly close to the Los Angeles ghetto in the 50s and 60s, it became the black American dream. Open housing paved the way as middle-class blacks flooded into the city. Whites don't buy houses in Compton anymore. Now, with 74% of the population, black power is the fact of life, from banks to bowling alleys. But the dream that many blacks thought they were buying has turned sour. Though the mayor and 4 out of 5 city councilmen are black, they have been unable to solve the problems of crime and growing welfare, turning suburban Compton into an extension of the black inner city. Crime is now as high as the ghetto. 47 homicides last year gave Compton one of the highest per capita rates in the country. Juvenile gang activity, muggings, small robberies make some blacks want to leave.

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Y'all sleeping on me, huh? Had a good snooze. Wake up, wake up. We about to get this paper. Money never made me. 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Even if the money low, can't pay me. Even if the money low, can't play me. Ayy.

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2: 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Yeah. For the radio. I got a lot of ones. The Viagra Boys with the ginseng singers live in concert. You heard me. Check it out. 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Wow.

0: No matter how you're connected, we advise you to do one thing.
1: Strap yourselves in, boys.
0: Because we're going
2: all the way up. All the way up.
1: Hang on, we're in for some chops.
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Let's go on the money before we count that, that's some rich. Smell like money when I'm down there.

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1: So I'm starting with three I tolerate. 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

Miley, what's good? 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I just sit back and observe all these niggas that I done curved. If it go down on your DM, then baby boy, you lucky. Cause 99.9% of these fuck boys can't fuck me.

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Dre got hits like he golfing, cause Dre bring the gravy and the sauce and get lost in the beat like a tossing the freak. I steep heat, Mr. Fire, Senor El Flamo. 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
1: What's your status?
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0: Hey, fellas, thanks for checking out our membership meeting for the Unstoppable Iota Gamma Kappa Fraternity. Candidates will be notified around mid-semester. Peace, peace. Have a good day.
1: Yo, can you believe that white boy showed up?
0: Who, Justin?
1: Yeah.
0: I mean, he seems pretty cool. 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Oh, yeah, I played ball with him the other day. Old boy got a mean crossover.
1: 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You feel me?
0: Nah, Trey. I don't feel you.
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0: 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It's DJ Freddy Fingers. And you know, I like the boom, the boom, the boom, the boom. The hard music, the hard beat. They don't make me dance.
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0: 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Yeah, my lord.
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1: I did love you once.
0: 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You made me believe so.
1: 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I loved you not.
0: I was the more deceived.
1: Get thee to a nunnery. 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
0: Help him, you sweet heavens.
1: If thou dost marry, I'll give thee this plague for thy dowry. 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
0: If it be, why seems it so particular with thee?
1: Seems? Madam, nay, it is. I know what seems. Seem, for they are actions that a man might play. But I have that within.

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0: ignominy sleep with thee in the grave, but not remembered in thy epitaph.
1: This bodiless creation, ecstasy, is very cunning in.
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1: Today, my new son and I failed to shoot off a rocket.
0: He knew exactly what to do.
1: It's not work. 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
1: The rocket did get into the air.
0: I've never seen anything fly so high.
1: And then crashed into a kite.
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1: She's packing it, packing it, packing.
0: Oh, Pete.
1: Packing it, packing it.
0: She loves that meat.
1: Packing it, packing it, packing. He just hacks, whacks, chopping at me.
0: Wakes up in the morning, 5:30. 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I don't see how he stays alive. Me

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1: Mary, it's me, Sam.
0: Sam? 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
0: Oh, why'd you do it, Sam? The IRS never sends emails about your taxes.
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3: Ranger Station.
4: Yeah, hi. I'd like to report a bear sighting, as in Smokey Bear. We were about to head home after a bonfire, and Smokey said the fire wasn't actually out. He said if it's too hot to touch, it's too hot to leave.
3: Did you know that 9 out of 10 wildfires are caused by humans?
4: No kidding.
3: I'm a forest ranger. We never kid.
4: Sorry.
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0: Meet Josh.
1: Hey, how's it going?
0: He's seen some changes lately. Happily married, proud new father.
1: Hey, check out my Super Dad of the Year coffee mug.
0: One thing, though, Josh. 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
1: Well,
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2: 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I mean, it gave me the chills.
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1: Today, my new son and I threw a barbecue.
0: There were burgers and chicken.
1: I burnt everything. The burgers, the chicken, the salad.
0: Ah! They were delicious.
1: They were awful.
0: And then we had watermelon.
1: I'm allergic to watermelon.
0: And then we played catch.
1: I broke Mr. Lewis's window. Mrs. Wakeham's window. Mrs. Wakeham's windshield. And then, somehow, my hand. My hand!
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1: The hospital's on the right! It was a rough day.
0: It was a great day.
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1: Smoking kills one person every 10 seconds.
2: 500,000 people every year in the U.S. die from smoking cigarettes. 60,000 never even touch one.
0: In the 20th century, over 100 million people died worldwide from smoking.
1: Over 600,000 kids will start smoking this year. In their lifetime, 245,000 will die because of smoking.
2: Cigarette smoke will kill one out of every two people who smoke.
0: One cigarette takes away 11 minutes of your life. An entire pack will shorten your life by 3.5 hours.
1: Secondhand smoke contains 4,000 chemicals and 200 known poisons.
2: Cigarettes kill more people than AIDS, drug abuse, car accidents, and homicides combined.
0: Smoking causes 87% of lung cancer deaths, and every 30 seconds, somebody dies from lung cancer.
1: According to the World Health Organization, by the year 2025, cigarettes will kill approximately 10 million people a year.
0: Are you going to be part of this number?
1: The choice is yours.
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boogie to beat. Now what you hear is not a test, I'm rapping to the beat. 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

0: into it, man, you know.
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0: Like a sex machine, man.
1: Yeah.
0: Moving, doing it, you know.
1: Yeah.
0: Can I count it off?
1: Go ahead.
0: One, two, three.

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0: 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Uh-huh. 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

K1077 WFCS and good Friday morning. Welcome, you freaks, hippies, squares, and searchers for the ultimate rock and soul experience. You found your way into the vinyl vault once again after a two-week break. Well, wait a minute. There's some newbies out there. They're saying, what the hell is a vinyl vault? Well, let me tell you. 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

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So we started off the vault this Friday morning with the Ramones and Come On Now, released, get this, 45 years ago this week in 81 on their sixth studio album, Pleasant Dreams. It was produced by Graham Gouldman, one of the bad boys of rock and roll, Eddie Cochran with Come On Everybody from 58, written by Eddie and Jerry Capehart and originally released as a B-side. The single itself reached number 6 on the UK singles chart and made it to number 35 on the US Billboard charts. Joe Cocker covering the box tops with the letter. A&M Records released it as a single in 70 with Space Captain on the flip. Leon Russell and the Shelter People. Yeah, there's your backing vocals. And Stevie Wonder from his 12th studio album of the same name, signed, sealed, delivered, released on Tamla as a single in 1970. It's the end of July, kids. August is next up, and then before you know it, we're going to be looking at those September girls.

poison you. 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She said you shouldn't say then. I said, what should I say this time, baby? She said,

the best of cloth. 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She can throw them out the window and run out and catch them a little bit before they fall. Sometimes I think you has your habits on. She said you shouldn't say that. I said, what should I say to make you mad this time, baby? She says,

1077 WFCS. Well, there goes R&B singer, songwriter, pianist, and harmonica player Willie Maybon with I Don't Know. It was released in 52 on Chess, where it spent 8 weeks at number one on the Billboard R&B charts. It was the biggest hit for Chess before Chuck Berry and Bo Diddley came along, and it was one of the first R&B hits to be covered by a white artist, namely Tennessee Ernie Ford. And then later, of course, in 78, the Blues Brothers got a hold of it. Steve Conte from his 2021 LP Bronx Cheer with Gimme Gimme Rock Away. The Faces with Stay With Me, written jointly by lead singer Rod Stewart and guitarist Ronnie Wood. Yeah, same dude from the Stones, the Jeff Beck Group, and the English Birds, released from the band's third studio album, A Nod Is As Good As a Wink to a Blind Horse from 71, and the only major hit for Faces in the U.S. And Big Star kicked it off with September Girls, written by frontman Alex Chilton and featured on their second studio album, Radio City, released in February of 74. And in August of that year, it was released as a single. You've got it tuned to the Vinyl Vault, the ultimate classic rock and soul experience. Here's Quicksilver Messenger Service.

Well, hey there. What's shaking, bacon? 107.7 WFCS. I just cannot get enough of those guys. Banda AL9, I Want to Be Your Boyfriend, from their 2026 LP of the same name, covering the Rubinos. They got their name from this. Banda means band in Portuguese. The guys are from Brazil. AL is short for Alameda, a neighborhood street name. And the number 9 comes from the movie School of Rock, where Jack Black's character calls 9 a magic number. The Beach Boys before that, Wild Honey, the title cut from the band's 13th studio album released on Capitol in December of 67. The Kinks taking us on a tour of Bond Street and Carnaby Street with Dedicated Follower of Fashion, released in 68 on Pi in the UK and on Reprise in the US. And Dino's song from Quicksilver Messenger Service from their 68 eponymous album released on the Capitol label. Hey kids, look out. Here comes Richie Havens.

both know there's no such thing as up and down. And even when your problems got you going round and round,

Hey, 107.7 WFCS. Well, there goes punk precursor garage rockers, the Sonics from Tacoma, Washington, from 66. He's Waiting from Boom, their second LP released in that year. Back in the USA from Linkin Park's own MC5. That was the debut, that was a title cut from the debut studio album by the group released in January of 70. Their second album overall, following their 1969 live album, Kick Out the Jams, and their first one to be released on Atlantic. The Weaklings, Don't Know, Don't Care, from their 2016 album Studio 2, and Richie Havens kicking that off from 68. No opportunity necessary, no experience needed. So let's check this guy out. Going to take a little bit of a detour here in the vault. Frank Gino Amadeo, often credited as Frank Gino, was an American R&B and doo-wop singer, best known for fronting the vocal group Gino and the Dells, who recorded on Golden Crest Records in 63, and the Reflections. He later performed solo using the alias Darren Diana and fronted the High and Mighty. In 63, he released an upbeat doo-wop take on the 1933 Harold Arlen classic It's Only a Paper Moon on Golden Crest. The version famously became a highly sought-after, trendy favorite among the rare soul and collector crowd. A copy in good condition? Yeah, baby, you better open your wallet, because that's going to cost you anywhere from 150 to 200 smackers. So let's check out my vinyl vault deep dig. Here's Gino with It's Only a Paper Moon in the vinyl vault at 107.7 FCS.

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1077 WFCS, the Vinyl Vault, and there go the Beatles covering Arthur Alexander. Anna, Go to Him. Written and released first by Arthur Alexander, the song was a personal favorite of John's and became a part of the Beatles' early repertoire. Elmore James before that, Shake Your Moneymaker, released in December of 61 as the B-side to Look on Yonder Wall on the Fire label. The Clovers from 54, Your Cash Ain't Nothing But Trash. The T-Set, we know him better as Pink Floyd with Lucy Leave. It was one of the first songs written by Pink Floyd when they were known as the T-Set, obviously. It was written in 65, but not released until 50 years later in 2015. An EP of the song with I'm a King Bee on the flip can run you up to $500. And then the other expensive 45 in today's rotation was Gino's It's Only a Paper Moon, released in 63. Hey, we're going to pack our bags. We're going to go to Sweden. We're going to hang out with the Leia Writers Group.

tried to tell me to stay away from the train line. 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And I said, oh, I didn't know that. 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

Hey, 107.7 WFCS, the Vinyl Vault, and there goes Bob Dylan, stuck inside of Mobile with the Memphis Blues again from his seventh studio album, Blonde on Blonde, released in 66. Nine verses, each featuring a distinct set of characters and circumstances. It took 20 takes of Stuck Inside of Mobile that were recorded in the early hours of February of 66 at Columbia in Nashville, Columbia Studios in Nashville, with the last take naturally being the one selected for the album. Sam Cooke with Shake, that was the last recording session Sam did before his death in December of 64. David Bowie from his Pinups LP, Don't Bring Me Down, But I Am and Who Cares, the Leia Writers Group out of Sweden. You're in the Vinyl Vault. We are in the final turn, as they say. And here are the Ravens. You, me, everybody else listening. Baby, we were raised on radio.

Well, hey there, 107.7 WFCS. There goes Valley Lodge with Too Loose from the forthcoming LP, Friends of Jesse Malin, I Would Do It For You, Volume 1. It's going to be released on September 11th on Wicked Cool Records. Jesse, from the band Degeneration, he's currently recovering from a paralyzing spinal stroke. And the album, which is planned as a two-part series, is going to help cover his healthcare costs. Hey, guess what? It's time. I'm sorry. It's time to close down, shut down, and lock down the vinyl vault and pull the nickels off the tone arms of the virtual turntables for yet another week. But have no fear. I'll be back next Friday morning. I'm just going to bring you just a, you know, amazing rock and soul experience, because that's what the vinyl vault is all about. But here's the thing. What's this weekend? What's today? Today's a special day. Yeah, it's National Cousins Day. Yeah, it's National Drive-Thru Day. But this is another one of those days that we've been waiting for. It's National Tequila Day. So you got to go get yourself a big old box of tequila, go through your favorite drive-thru and hand them a bottle of tequila and say, Happy National Tequila Day. So listen, until next week, Friday, I'm Doc Frank. I will see you then. We're looking at August. Have yourself some fun. Don't make this a deadbeat summer. Ciao, babies.

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0: So, Kristen, how was Esther's baby shower?
1: Oh, great.
0: Yeah?
1: You know it's a girl, right?
0: Oh, wow. What's her name?
1: It's one of those names.
0: Excuse me?
1: You know, one of those names. Shakita, Juanita, Jaquita. 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They just make it harder on themselves, you know what I mean?
0: No, Kristen. I don't know what you mean.
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0: 200 years ago, Lewis and Clark discovered the West. That is, if you don't count the millions of American Indians who discovered it first. Because in 1804, Lewis and Clark left one civilization only to encounter dozens of others. Rich, diverse cultures like the Lemhi Shoshone, Clatsops, and Mandan Hadatsis. Cultures that had thrived on the Great Plains and Pacific Coast for thousands of years and despite everything are still here today. The Indians Lewis and Clark met could have ended their expedition many times, but saved it instead. 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Because their trail winds through us all.
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Yeah. Take off the fufu. Take off the cloud chase. Take off the Wi-Fi. Take off the money phone. Take off the car loan. Take off the flex and the white loss. Take off the weird ass jewelry. I'ma take 10 steps, then I'm taking off top off. Take off some fabricated streams and the microwave memes. It's a real world outside. Your idols. Take off the runway. Take off the Cairo. The Sandro pay 5 days stay. Take off for the meal. Hella follow. Take off the fuck flag. Take off perception. Take off the cop with the iPad. Off the allure, take off the unsure, take off the decisions I lack. Take off the fake deep, take off the fake woke, take off the I'm broke, I care. Take off the gossip, take off the new logic, that if I'm rich, I'm real. Take off the should know, take off the Doge, take off the Birkin bag. Take all that designer off, and what do you have?

0: No matter how you're connected, we advise you to do one thing.
1: Strap yourselves in, boys.
0: Because we're going
2: all the way up. All the way up.
1: Hang on, we're in for some chops.
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0: Winter brings snow and howling winds. 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It all means that winter brings floods. Yes, flood risk can rise rapidly in the winter, as rapidly as an early spring thaw melts dense snowpack. 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

0: Okay, so thank you for joining me tonight. So you are Matt from A Will Away. So for anyone listening who might not be familiar with the band, could you tell them a little bit about it?
1: Yeah, no, I mean, absolutely. Thank you for having me on. We're a band called A Will Away. We're from Naugatuck, Connecticut, which is, if you're not aware, a tiny little borough that's attached to Waterbury over in New Haven County. We've been a band for this April. It will be 11 years. Which is a daunting thing to think out loud. We're an alternative rock band. We really kind of ebb and flow across pretty much everything inside of the alternative genre spectrum. And we really put a heavy focus on sort of discussing the overall human experience in the catchiest way humanly possible. I think is probably the best way I can condense that.
0: Knowing your music, I can agree with that. And then you guys have your new album coming out next year in February. So it's called Stew. Where did the album get the name? Where did it come from?
1: Yeah, so the name itself is sort of this conglomeration of two things. It's interesting because it's one of my favorite titlings that we've ever done for one of our releases. But our most recent EP prior to this was called Soup. The way that we sort of described that was meant to be sort of like chicken soup for the human soul. It was just sort of like a catch-all healing thing for whatever ails you. And we always joked around when we were making Soup that, like, you know, we were going to do an EP and then we were going to do an LP. And when we did finally do the LP, we were going to call it Stew. Just ha-ha, funny joke, right? But then over time, as we started to put the record together, which it took a long time to put together, and sort of the thematic process of what the record is about became super relevant to the title Stew, because Stew itself is an LP that really discusses sort of taking a look back at sort of all of the interspersed moments in your life that once you have a chance to let them marinate together mean a whole lot more to you now than they did when they happened. Like Stew being sort of the soup that takes a little longer to make is the idea behind this one.
0: I love that. And then can you talk just a little bit more about the writing process for the album, how that went?
1: Yeah, I mean, it was different this time around. So much of, like, our process is typically, like, me as sort of, like, the gestational songwriter. I will bring sort of skeletons of ideas to the band, and they will sort of give me their two cents on it, whether, like, it feels right in the room playing together. That's always kind of how we've decided whether or not songs are something that we want to continue to work on. And we took a similar process with this one, but it was a little bit different because obviously the pandemic took place right at the beginning of the process of, like, really in earnest writing this one. I like to kind of describe it as sort of like a back to basics type of a thing, where it's like, it's almost like we kind of, like, rewound the whole thing, and it was just like, okay, it's just me and a guitar in a bedroom, and I'm going to play this for myself ad nauseum, and no one's going to hear it until I finally put a demo together and send it to the guys in group text and be like, hi, do you like this? What do we do? The process for this one was really isolated in the beginning and then very collaborative once we actually got into the studio and built it out. The hardest part about it was not knowing what to cut, because we had a lot more songs than we needed by the time we hit the drawing board for this one.
0: How many got cut, if you can tell me?
1: I think we started with 15 or 16.
0: Oh, wow.
1: I say that loosely because, like, some of them aren't what you would necessarily say were, like, full-fledged songs by the time we went into the pre-production process. Then what we ended up with was 11. So we cut a good handful. Honestly, some of the stuff that was supposed to end up on the cutting room floor ended up on the record, and we're really happy that it did, because, like, I mean, Karma is a perfect example of this, where our lead single is a song that literally none of us wanted to move forward with, and then we just ended up deciding to.
0: Oh, wow. Okay. Well, that makes me love it even more then.
1: Oh, yeah. We love the song, but the difficulty with it was that, like, we didn't know if there was enough meat there to really, like, make a full-fledged song. I remember, you know, there were months where, like, we were going back and forth on what was going to get kept and what was going to get cut, and Karma was always at the top of the list of what was going to get cut, because just nobody felt like it was all the way there, and then it almost like the flip of a switch, just one day, it just suddenly was, and it was like, okay, this is the one. Like, that's how it happens sometimes, yeah. You know?
0: And then speaking of the songs on the album, what song are you most excited for the fans to hear when it does come out next February?
1: So I'm going to split that into two. So one of them is Karma, believe it or not. Okay. It's a song that, like, I would argue is, like, probably our proudest writing achievement. Like, especially because it does so much with so little. And we absolutely love the song, the messaging, everything around it. Is very, very organically us. And then I can't tell you the name of the track because it's not technically out yet. But the opening track to the record is also one of my favorites that we've ever written. It's absolutely awesome, and it plays on a lot of sort of anthemic pop rock stylings from sort of like the early to mid 2000s era when we first started kind of coming into the industry, but not in the Warped Tour sense, more in the like what you kind of remember as like radio pop rock of the time. And so I'm stupidly excited for everybody to hear that. I think they're gonna love it as an opener.
0: Oh, that is exciting. As if I wasn't already excited enough for this. I'm like, I don't have the vinyl pre-ordered right now.
1: What, did we send you the press link for the whole thing yet?
0: Kyle did.
1: Okay, good. I was going to say, if you go heavy, I'll send it to you after we're done here.
0: And then you guys signed to Rude Records a few months ago. Congratulations, first of all.
1: Thank you.
0: But how has it been being part of that family?
1: It's been very cool so far. We actually technically signed to the label a little over a year ago. Okay. And that kind of gives you like an idea of sort of the timetabling of how this stuff sorts out. We obviously were on Triple Crown Records before, who we also were like super fond of and had a really good relationship with. But at this sort of point that the pandemic converged on our want to make another record, just through discussions with Triple Crown, we decided that we wanted to sort of just kind of like open ourselves up to options and kind of see what other type of opportunity could come down the pipeline. And literally before we even had the chance to shop at all, we got this weird message from Rude Records out of the blue. And after talking to some of the bands on their label, we decided that, like, yeah, let's open up this discussion. And once we started talking to them, we realized that we had a lot in common in terms of like our overall ethos of, like, you know, how you make art and how you distribute art and sort of what is the overall purpose behind that. And at least for us, that was really important, was just sort of like having a very direct and concrete focus on what it is you're doing, why it is you're doing it, and why are you deciding to do it with the people you're doing it with. And Rude kind of checked all of our boxes. And at this point, we've had a really positive, really generally exciting working relationship, and I see it, you know, being pretty positive and fruitful well into the future. So we're just kind of riding this wave here, and hopefully everything goes well with the release in February.
0: Yeah, no, I'm so glad to hear that. And then another question I have is, you guys started a Discord almost a year ago.
1: We did.
0: So what was who had the idea for that? How did that come about?
1: I'm gonna take credit for that. So the way it came about is, and we described this to everybody when we opened up the Discord, but like, we got kind of bored and lonely being in isolation during the pandemic. And it was just as much sort of a way for us to like excitedly interface with each other around the band as it was a want to sort of like reach out and interact with everybody else as well. But just for context, obviously, like, we've been touring extensively for the better part of the last 10 years, and you go from sort of like always being surrounded by interesting, like-minded people to sort of being in total isolation, and you sort of have this crux of both, like, I'm bored and feeling a little stir crazy, and like the social side of my brain isn't being stimulated, and then also like, how as a band, do we interface with audience members during what is a really weird, turbulent, difficult time that, like, none of us can really see the end of the tunnel on? And so originally we wanted to do a Patreon because it seems that at the time it seemed to be the thing that, like, everybody was doing, because, like, our idea was sort of like, let's deliver, you know, just the supplemental content stuff that we're going to be working on together to people in some fashion. But after we talked about it extensively, we realized that we didn't want to charge people to be able to engage with our content or to even be able to engage with us personally. And so Discord sort of floated to the top of the pile in our discussions about, like, how do you interface with everybody? We decided to give it a shot. We also used the Discord application's streaming capabilities, I guess, for lack of a better term, to sort of test the waters on getting a Twitch channel off the ground. And it went so well on Discord that we ended up doing Twitch as well.
0: Yeah, no, I've seen some of the podcasts. I went to see if I had missed any, and nothing was up there. So I was like, oh no, did they end and I missed the memo?
1: No, we've taken a brief respite from the podcast, simply honestly because we got tired and burnt out. We were doing, like, literally churning out web content just 3 to 5 times a week for months and months and months and months and months while recording a record, while doing all the marketing scheme and all this other stuff for it, and trying to come up with fun, interesting, creative alternative content ideas. So, like, and also, you know, just working like human beings do. So we hit a wall. We were, like, pushing a little over 100 hours a week, and it just got to a point where everybody was like, okay, we're going to take a break through the holidays and see what happens.
0: No, as much as I enjoy the podcast, yeah, please do not overwork yourselves.
1: No. Well, the podcast will be back very soon. I'm quite certain of that.
0: That is exciting. And then my final, like, structured question is, I reached out to the group chat me and all the other eBoard members have and said, hey, I'm going to be interviewing A Will Away. Do you guys have anything you want me to ask them? And our general manager, Garrett, said, ask him what color laser vision he would like to have.
1: So. What color? What is laser vision?
0: So I guess, like, if you, like, in, like, superhero comics, like, if you can, like, shoot, like, lasers out of your eyes, what color would you want the laser to be?
1: Blue. I think light blue. All of my guitars are, like, light blue colored. I wouldn't say it's my favorite color, but, like, aesthetically speaking, it's one of my favorite colors. So I think it really just kind of, like, pops against pretty much anything you put it against. And also, if I had red laser vision, people would think I was, like, nefarious. If I had green laser vision, they wouldn't know what to do with it. If I had blue laser vision, they would assume that I was, like, a jovial benefactor.
0: No, I respect it. And is there anything you would like to promote, where people can find you, anything else you would like to add?
1: Yeah, I mean, absolutely. Obviously, check us out on all social media at A Will Away CT. We are super active on, again, Discord, Twitch, general TikTokery, and Instagram, and all that other nonsense. We're always just posting random nonsense. Obviously, we have Stu coming out in February. Go check out the videos for that. We are stupidly, stupidly proud of the music videos that we were able to put together, not only in tandem with our team, but also with a series of really awesome directors and creative directors. We're very excited about those, and we think they came out great. So please, yeah, go check it out. Literally just search us up on YouTube. Go check out the Karma video. It is hysterical.
0: No, it is. But yeah, thank you so much for giving me your time tonight. It is appreciated. Always. I have wanted to interview, if not the whole band, at least you, since I've started at the radio station. That was 2 years ago. So this is like checking off one of my college bucket list things. So,
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7: Look at this place.

You don't want it? That. You sure you don't want it, man? I can use it. Mm-hmm. Take it. It's just things that you don't want. I can use them. Meg can use them. We can do something with them. We'll make something out of them. Mm-hmm. Make some money out of them, at least. Mm-hmm.

0: I saw some stuff in your yard. Are you going to give it to us?
1: Oh, Meg, don't be rude.
0: Or not.
1: They might need it. If you don't want it, we'll take it. If you don't want to give it to us, we keep walking by. Keep going, we're not tired. But got plenty of places to go. Lots of homes we ain't been to yet on the west side.

And welcome back to episode negative 10 of Radio on the Radio, the only show dedicated to the destruction of its own medium. So like every other episode of Radio on the Radio, I have less than zero plan. We might have been blown backwards to episode negative 13 with the lack of preparation that went into this one. So expect even less than usual. I was right on time this time, so I guess you can... you know, put that in the win column as far as this one goes. Still working on the concept of what the show will actually be, outside of, obviously, you know, the bullet flying through the shambling corpse that is the head of the shambling corpse that is radio, because it's a dead medium. Nobody uses it. Nobody needs radio. So you can do whatever you want with it. That's the nice thing about radio. It's also a very low bar to clear for having, you know, competition with other radio programs. So... if you're going to get started somewhere, radio is the place to do it. But in the meantime, I suppose I should work on figuring out what the show is going to be. The problem is this, you know, work Monday through Thursday, so I have Friday off. And, you know, sorry to the people who are still working. It is very nice out there today. I assume by now you must have taken a lunch, but if not, you know, go out there, take a break, take a walk around, key your boss's car on the way. Because you haven't been outside yet. It's very nice. Lovely day out there. It's a reprise, respite, I think is the word I'm looking for. Respite from the lousy weather that we've had so far this week has been much nicer. A break. Let's just use the word a break. It's been a break from the weather that we've had the last couple of weeks. So, you know, enjoy that while it's out there, because it's not going to be sticking around much longer, obviously. We're still in, what are we, almost through July. We still have all of August, and then you know the first, like, 3 weeks of September are going to be awful. So you got to take them where you can get them. But anyways, Friday is the first day off, and, you know, that's the day that I would use to come up with ideas for a show, which is today. Problem is I have four ideas for an episode, and then most of them are stuff that requires work and effort. And it actually, it turns out, takes more effort to come up with something that doesn't take any effort. So I have ideas for episodes. It's just the problem is actually coming up with, you know, putting the show together, and way too lazy to actually do that. So what I have to do, I think, is just go ahead and... trick someone else into being a co-host on the show, make them do all the work, and then just kind of, you know, sit back and reap the benefits of that. But in the meantime, you just got to figure out how to stall for time. And you're thinking, surely you're not going to do this for all 2 hours of the show. No, of course not. I'm going to duck out early after playing 40 minutes of music. But I will, you know, figure out something to say at some point over the course of the next 10 weeks. That's what the show is about, is a radio show coming into existence out of nothing. And so far, we have, you know, I would say 2% of a radio show, maybe 2.5%. The figured out how to transmit, figured out how to play music over the airwaves. And that's really, those are big foundational blocks. The rest of it, that'll just kind of flow out of nowhere. But in the meantime, yeah, that was what we started with the weather. So we got the weather out of the way. Nice out, supposed to be nice all weekend. And then you follow that up with, what else do people talk about on the show? You got traffic. I'll tell you how traffic is. Traffic is, and this is going to be a shocker, it's bad. It's annoying, and you have to wait behind other cars. So that's out of the way. Weather, traffic, news, news is everything's bad. So that's out of the way. And with that, you're like, how have the mega radio stations kept this up for decades? And, you know, obviously they haven't. They've given way to all the other new forms of media. But they haven't really perfected it in their time of just giving the same three updates every 4 minutes. And my team is off this week, the team that would normally be coming up with all the information that I should be giving you to kill time while we actually, you know, come up with like 3 minute segments. Segments is also a huge thing, I think, coming up with, you know, a 4 minute
okay, here's where we talk about all the news about all of sports in 4 minutes, all of politics in 4 minutes, and then maybe some sort of like health advice, usually an advice show, do all of advice in 4 minutes. So just have to crack that. And then I think we'll have basically all the components of radio covered. Do a, like a 4 minute shock jock segment, and then everything will be A to Z kind of is all in there. But otherwise, actually, the segment that we do have, I did promise update on the home fry situation. So people are clamoring to know on the they're writing into the email address I haven't set up yet. To know what are the best home fries in Connecticut, a topic that, you know, is a huge importance to most people, and no one's actually agreed on an answer. So I have two updates. One is New Hartford Diner, no, not good home fries at all. Other stuff, good. Everything else there, eggs, omelets, can't go wrong with it. But the pancakes, you know, all that stuff. All the typical diner fare, but the home fries, that's really what makes or breaks breakfast, and no-go at the New Hartford Diner. The other place, I think it's called Sally's and Bob's, perfectly adequate. I'd say perfectly fine, not really anything to brag about. They're good. They're not great. They're basically, I would say they're the B-minus of home fries. So again, you know, the quest continues for where is the best home fry in Connecticut. Nobody can definitively answer that. But this, if nothing else gets accomplished over the next 10 weeks, we'll have an answer for that. I think right now it's still Moe's Midtown is far and away running away with it. Nobody can really compete. They're more, I think the only critique I have of those is they're kind of like more like potato wedges. Who's complaining that potatoes are too big? But and also that they don't give you a ton of home fries, but you really can't, you know, I'm nitpicking there. I'd say A minus on the Moe's Midtown front. You know, they got flavor. They're not just like a bland potato. They got the right amount of crispiness. A lot of people can't match that level of output. So the search for the best home fries in Connecticut, you know, continues apace. But in the meantime, while I stall for time, I'm probably just going to go back to the playlist that I whipped up. And some people might say, hey, you put Random Electronic Stars next to Nina Simone and Billy Joe Shaver. That's bad DJing. And I say the point of the show is the destruction of radio anyways. So that's kind of, isn't it on brand? So we're just going to throw on like four more of these while I finish filling out the paperwork for the show because I got a late start on it. So enjoy a couple of electronic songs.

Thank you.

All right. I'll go back on the microphone for a little bit. I can't just play all 50 music minutes of music and then dip. I'll pretend like I have some sort of plan going on. So, yeah, like I said, very, very little planning, even less planning than I promised, which was none, went into this one. So it was just the music, and I didn't really have a topic of conversation. But, you know, where else are you going to hear that range of music? You're just going to tune into, the one country station to hear your Billy Joe Shaver song, and then the one jazz station, and then the one, you know, it's all right here, wrapped into one, tied up with a bow. Much more convenient for everyone, because it just plays good music. But, you know, it is a talk show, even though today I did very little talking. At some point, you know, I'll figure out how to get the ball rolling on the topics. One of the things, you know, there's an infinity of topics. The problem is the lack of research that goes into it. So if I were to talk about, say, you know, at some point everybody reads Moby Dick, and then they get, you know, fascinated with the concept of whaling. Everybody, you know, if it hasn't happened to you yet, it will at some point. And so that's a topic for a show that I'd like to do, kind of a look at, like, the history of whaling. The thing is, I read like 3 books on it, and I don't think I have any better understanding of why it happened than before. So I read Moby Dick. Everybody, you know, classic, standard. You get around to it. It's a big book. And then you're like, all right, enough putting this off. I'm going to read it. And also, I promise this wouldn't turn into a show dedicated to reading books. So it won't. Don't worry. Sometimes it's just a show about playing 40 minutes of music and not saying anything. But read Moby Dick, and then started, you know, you think of a lot of things you just kind of take for granted, and then you really think about them, and you're like, that's insane. Like whaling, just for another example to throw out, one man in Massachusetts, whose name I can't really remember off the top of my head, but made his fortune shipping ice across the ocean. So he would cut up ice from in Massachusetts. There was there's a lot of cold winters. This was in, say, 17, I think the late 18th century to early 19th. Would cut up huge chunks of ice and then put them on a ship, and they'd, you know, pack it with sawdust and just try to keep it as cool as possible in the hold of the ship. So these huge blocks of ice, and then just sail them off to summery hot climates, places like Cuba, Europe, England, and then, you know, just huge blocks of ice. And then, you know, he had an incredibly hard time raising funding for this, because imagine walking into a bank and saying, I would like money to chop up huge chunks of ice, put them on a ship that might be out for sea as much as 8 weeks, depending on how bad things are going and how far we're traveling. And then hopefully there's still ice in the bottom. They didn't even really know for sure that it would work. Had to go to places and then build ice houses before the ship has even got there. So, you know, sometimes you're just like, boy, everything was a ridiculous scam back then. But how whaling got started, you know, like that getting off the ground I mean, everybody talks about, you know, obviously, okay, there's uses for the different parts of the whale, whatever the baleen gets used. It's a flexible, strong membrane or whatever. It's useful in different things, useful to make brooms, useful to make containers or whatnot, because it's, you know, plastic hasn't been invented yet. But how useful can it be? Is it so useful to the extent that it requires, you know, you read about the whaling, people spending, say, 2 years at sea, then chasing a whale in a rowboat, sticking a harpoon in it, waiting till it tires itself out, dies, and then stripping it. It's insane. Also, the candles, obviously, that's what everybody brings up. The sperm whales are very useful for a very clean burning source of fuel. But it just feels like that's not a sufficient explanation for the amount of work that went into whaling. So I've read a couple books about it, some articles and two books, let's say.
And they kind of just, you know, they're like, yeah, you know, there was an industry, there was a demand for the stuff. But again, like if you're living in, say, 1799, and a whale oil candle costs, the equivalent of your salary for 10 of them. And then you also have like, say, pig fat oil, which is smelly. That's the other complaint. They say that the animal fat candles are smelly and smoky, but they cost, you know, what a candle should cost. I would assume half of a broken penny. Wouldn't you buy the cheap one? I think obviously they become a sort of a status symbol. So in a way, I think the whale oil candles and whale oil products, or whale products, you know, like the corsets, which became kind of later, which also used the baleen and different, I think, parts of the whale bone to make, were kind of like status symbols because, you know, they had to get dragged up out of the ocean. It's like a leopard skin or something like that. It's, you know, very difficult, and you can afford it because of all the labor that went into it. So, you know, if you're part of the landed aristocracy, sure, I guess you throw some money at whale oil candles to demonstrate your wealth. But did that fund an entire industry that was so efficient that it, you know, heavily reduced the whale population even before? And then you get into the kind of the more modern whale industry. And then at that point, you're talking like you have a steamship, you have gunpowder tipped harpoons that are fired out of a gun. I mean, harpoons that are so much more laughably, absurdly more powerful than the original harpoons, that you're like, how did the original harpoons even work at all if these ones are the ones that were required? But you know, you have that advance that just basically turned decimating the remainder of the whale population, which was, you know, heavily reduced after just the whatever, what you think of as like the prime of the whaling industry, which, you know, it interrupted a couple times between the Civil War, the American Revolution, the these aren't in order, War of 1812, things like that, the American whaling industry, but also the other especially the war between England and France was heavily impacted a lot of the whaling industries, because, you know, you had privateers just kind of sailing around and grabbing whatever was available, because, you know, kind of the two biggest armies of the time were going at it, and so everything else kind of became fair game. If they were neutral in this war, they were kind of still up for grabs by whatever navy happened to want to, you know, make some money. But you have all that going on, and that's, you're still going out, putting out to sea for, you know, as advances are made in different types of fuel and things like that, less and less gain, especially towards the early 1900s. You know, during World War One, actually, that was the one war that kind of positively impacted whaling. They had demand for cheap beef because of all the everybody, you know, for cheap meat, I guess, that people turned to eating whale because, you know, so much of the livestock was going to be used at the front lines to feed the soldiers in World War One. But, I mean, that's still, outside of that, that's the only place where I can see, like, the demand. You already have the industry. The demand in some ways makes sense. But the demand at the beginning of the oil boom, if we can call it that, I still haven't been able to wrap my head around. And so, you know, the search continues. I have a couple of books that I'm going to try to keep my attention working long enough to get through, because I don't tend to make it through most books without having a lot of interruptions. So it's going to take me a while. So that's why I would like to figure out the answer to that question. That's what I haven't been able to strictly nail down. Some people have kind of generally indicated that, like, you know, you have the Industrial Revolution take off in Britain, with the need for more and more
24/7 factories, and that creates a huge demand for oil that will burn cleanly. And also, London was using whale oil to light their basically they'd have lamps out at night. Part of it as an effort to reduce crime. London became kind of we'll skim that chapter of Capital Volume 1, you know. They're going through, they've created this massive underclass of people who are worked to, your options are kind of work yourself to death or turn to some sort of crime. So London starts taking these anti-crime measures, and part of it is to start burning massive amounts of whale oil to have light burning at night, so to reduce the likelihood that you can get just mugged in the darkness. But it's, again, I feel like that still doesn't fully... That whaling industry predates that industrial revolution. So, where does it get taken off? I understand people living near the coast. Whales would turn up beached on the shore, and boom, you have a ton of meat for the people living on the coast. Especially you get there before it's a rotting corpse, but. I still don't, the industrialization of it, because it does turn into its own like little floating factory with the triworks on these ships that were, as they were going out, catching the whale. Then they're stripping it right on the deck and boiling it down to just the essential, the oil. That's really all they care about. They're stripping the oil out of the blubber. They're getting the sperm whale. They're getting the actual sperm oil, spermaceti, that they call it, which is like very valuable as also a lubricant because it doesn't wear out the way like grease would, or even from what I'm told, it's even comparable to synthetic oils today for its ability to lubricate equipment without at high temperatures. So as machinery usage picks up, it's valuable for that, but it's still. Just kind of the general consensus seems to be that it's just, people wanted nice candles that didn't smoke so much. And like for that, people were able to, go hunt whales at sea. And it has to be massively expensive because you have to fund these expeditions. Obviously, the labor that went into it on the ships themselves, they were generally not paid well at all. That's kind of the only way that would be affordable for most of these industries to exist, profitable for the captains. They're usually a part owner of the company. But even then, sometimes people would come back, it's the old company store routine. They come back owing money to the whaling company. So because they, they'd buy clothing from the company store while they're out to sea because, you're going to get a hole in your trousers if you're out whaling for 2.5 years. But those are the types of things that I think I need to do more research on before I could just... I could do a two-hour show, sure, about little fun facts about whaling, inspired by Moby Dick, but also, other types of just the industry itself. We do live in New England, which, not Connecticut necessarily. Connecticut built some ships, but Massachusetts especially was very big on whaling, was one of, kind of the whaling capital of the world briefly for the terms in terms of how many whales it managed to take in per like kind of competing with the rest of the world. And then also we do have the Mystic Seaport Museum, I think has the Charles W. Morgan, which is like the oldest surviving whaling ship. I think it's like, I can't even remember exactly, but something like 168 years old, something ridiculous like that. So it's still, you can go see it. It's very, I think it's still parts of it that are closed off to people, but they've sailed it. They think they used it in a couple of movies actually. But, it's very impressive. But on 107.7 WFCS, New Britain, Hartford, The Edge, you can't just come in half-cocked throwing off little Snapple facts about this type of thing. You got to have done the research. So you want to know what you're talking about. And I still don't think that I know what I'm talking about. I just have a bunch of little factoids, but I don't have the narrative. Can't narrativize the history of whaling. Until I can do that,
then I can't really do a show about it. So this doesn't count. This is just some random shotgunning of facts. But it's not the actual, the story of whaling, which I think has more to it that I haven't really dug into. I did read The Leviathan, which I think is kind of the big book that, not big book, but the major book that gets talked about in relation to the whaling industry in America. It had some interesting facts, but didn't really answer all the questions that I still had. So there's more research to be done on that front. But, you know, a book recommendation for you. Check out this little-known book, Moby Dick. A lot of people probably haven't heard of it yet, I'm sure. But I think that's going to wrap it up. I have, you know, I told you, it would only go until I had ran out of things to talk about. Today, didn't have a ton to talk about. Just had a lot of ideas for shows of things that I would like to talk about, but I didn't really do any preparation for. And unfortunately, I might have to break my rule about not doing any preparation because I'm, you know, it's harder to keep this show going without any preparation. Not harder than I anticipated. No, I think I anticipated it being difficult. But I was still just very lazy. So knowing I wouldn't have anything to say didn't outweigh the laziness. We have to get to a point where the laziness is not stronger than the lack of having anything to say. But that's one thing that I would like to talk about, be able to talk about multiple, kind of different takes on Moby Dick too. That's probably, there's a lot you can do with that. I'm not going to turn it into the whaling show though. It's just one thing I would like to look into. Also, I'm all reading The Life of John Le Carré by Adam Sisman. It's kind of a biography of John Le Carré, an author of you probably heard of Tinker, Tailor, Soldier, Spy, more Spy Who Came In From the Cold. But he has a bunch of books. And that I think is very interesting in the context of he's writing about, in a way, the decline of the British Empire, which kind of goes a little bit into the theme of whaling, because that was a thing they couldn't crack into, the British Empire. They weren't too good at it. But that's a bit of a stretch. But the his background, John Le Carré, whose real name I believe is David Cornwell or Cornwall. I always want to say Cornwell, and I think it's Cornwall. His dad, he grew up with a con artist for a father who was always stealing people's money. And it's interesting how that gets kind of turned into a theme of one of his books, but also his biographer, while claiming to be above falling for John Le Carré's kind of self-mythologizing, falls into for John Le Carré's self-mythologizing. It's one of those things where, you know, it's hard to, I get it, it's hard to do research, so the author kind of tells you, here's what happened, and you say, okay, I'll write that down, but I'll make a note saying, well, he claims it happened like that, but I can't be sure, and that kind of counts as not really falling for it. I don't know. I think there more goes into researching for a book than just saying, you know, here's what the author said, told me about his life, but I throw up my hands and shrug. I'm like, some of these things, sure, it might be difficult to track down. Some of them are verifiable, though. When somebody says, I graduated here during this time, and you're like, that's what he says. I'm like, I'm sure there's got to be some way of checking that. But anyways, that's it's still interesting. Kind of David Cornwell, this author, was also briefly employed by, I guess, MI6. So, you know, that's a constant theme. All his books are spy thrillers, right? And part of the allure of that is the idea of people leading double lives, and the author growing up with a con artist father who he really disliked, creating his own personality kind of from scratch, which is kind of a theme running through some of the other episodes we had when we talked about James Baldwin, creating his whole personality, his whole idea of himself from scratch, right? This is in a different way. This is somebody pulling their idea of themselves out
from thin air, but doing it in a way that still relied heavily on the mythology around him. Jean Le Carré, you know, kind of talks about he went to private school. Public school, which is what the British call private school, whatever. His dad was able to lie, basically, to a private school and say that he would pay for them. David and his brother, Jean Le Carré's David brother, and so he would be able to go to private schools, which are, you know, I don't know if you've heard anything about them, but are not great institutions for, like, sounds like for the treatment of people. maybe as an education system, but they're all kind of built, they have this, like, love of the British Empire baked into them, especially the time period that he was going to them, which would have been I think through World War II. So, like, kind of, I think he started going there in going to school in something like 1942, something like that. So in that time period, especially, but, you know, well before then too, these schools are all dedicated to building people who were, going to be the next, the dedicated stewards of the empire, because they knew they were, like, catering to the upper class. Again, these are private schools, so they're interested in turning out people who, like Rudyard Kipling also writes about this, and there's a guy who was really interested in supporting British imperialism, were, you know, churning out people who were supposed to be, like, officers in the British Army, but then also go on to be part of, like, the British aristocracy, lords and nobles or whatever, you know. Maybe not that that far back, but that type of person. So Jean Le Carré, you know, knows that he's an interloper because he's not really a rich person. His dad is getting him into school by pretending that he has money that he doesn't have, but he's also he has ebbs and flows. So, you know, he's got to pretend to fit in with these people, and he does a fairly good job of it, but he is also coming from boom or bust. His dad, again, it's not all up when you're a con man. There's plenty of times his dad went to jail and they lost everything and they had to live kind of off the help of their friends. You know, he's kind of in this circle that he doesn't feel like he belongs to. And you bring that to also what he ended up doing, working at MI6 for a while as a spy, pretending to be something you're not. And then that theme kind of runs through all his books. So what happens when he goes to tell his, you know, authorized biography? He also wrote an autobiography. That's another thing that I'm going to try to read too, put those together. So, you know, give me 2 years and I'll have a really good, you know, three episodes of Radio on the Radio. But for now, I've only skimmed them, so it would be kind of a really lazy attempt to try to make any heads or tails out of those topics. Although I could definitely talk about them and pretend as if I could do a quick Wikipedia skim, and then give you the read off some dates from it, make some conjectures that people have already made on, you know, in a review of the book. Of the books, plural, and then act like I came up with that, and then we both get to leave pretending we learned something. So that's always on the table too. I'm not above that, but I would like to at least try to read one or two of the books that I'm pretending to be able to talk about. So in the meantime, you know, got to keep coming up with new topics. Got to keep coming up with new things to new experiences. That's it. New experiences to talk about on the radio, or just filling it up with dead air, because that's always a total option too. That's always on the table. So stay tuned. Like I said, this is episode negative 10. I still have 10 weeks to figure out how to compress a week's adventures into an episode of radio every week for the remainder of the year. And then also, you know, I'm going to keep throwing in some music in there, because when I don't have anything to say, I can just, real beauty of radio. They can't pull that trick on a podcast. They can throw off they can bank them up in advance, or they can throw off the schedule time, but
They can't just throw it to the music like I can.

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She said, that don't confront me, long as I get my money next Friday. 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

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He said, I don't know, man. 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

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I call the bartender.

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0: Anyone doing that one?
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2: 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Come on in, man. That's it. 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

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Yeah.

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1: What's the name of this place?
2: Monster Island.
1: This place.
2: Monster Island.
1: What's the name of this place?
2: Monster Island.
3: Monster Island.
4: I've never heard of
3: it. There's no such real place called Monster Island.

And we are back with another week of that strong stuff called music. And if you are listening to the sound of my voice, you are on Monster Island. Welcome, welcome, welcome. We do this every Friday from 5 p.m. until whenever they kick us out of here, probably 7 p.m. because I got stuff to do. But before we play too much more music, before I say too many more words, we do have to start things off positively. So I wish, hope, and pray that you, yes, you listening right now, I wish that you and everything that you love, everything that you desire in this world, everything you're working towards is successful, healthy, and prosperous. And I just ask that if you can, please, please, please try to pass that, those words, that sentiment, that energy on to somebody else. It doesn't have to be today. It doesn't have to be tomorrow, but at some point and soon, because the world needs more positivity. I am convinced, thoroughly convinced, that something, some unseen force feeds on the negativity that we all give off, that we absorb, that we are attracted to, that we are addicted to. And it is no closer than your phone. You ever open up your phone? Open up your phone, unless you're driving, in which case, please don't open up your phone. And see how, just swipe until you see something negative and then close it. It's bad out here, guys. You're in a war. Nobody told you. Get your helmet. But seriously, try to be more positive, or not fake positive. I'm not trying to push positivity. I'm not trying to tell you what to do, but I am saying that there is something out there that is getting stronger. All right. And I think it feeds off negativity, and only you can fight it. But I'm done talking about all that stuff for now. We're going to play some music, so please keep it locked. This is 107.7 WFCS New Britain, Hartford, the Edge. And again, you are on Monster Island on this beautiful Friday afternoon. Go out and do something. Drive. 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
1: 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Yeah.
0: Can't done.
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Hello, this is your Monster Island program. Did you know A Tribe Called Quest's classic album The Low End Theory was a game changer in hip-hop because it heavily incorporated jazz influences? Legendary jazz bassist Ron Carter played live on the track Verses from the Abstract, making it one of the first major hip-hop albums to feature a jazz musician of his caliber. This helped bridge the gap between jazz and hip-hop, influencing countless artists after them. 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

Enlighten me, is you gonna live on your knees or die on your feet? 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

0: I wrote this because I was ordered to. People say I speak for Generation Y. Why lie? 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Section 80. Your son to play me if radio won't. Daughters that just turned 1 to 21 listen to Kendrick, for instance.
1: What's your life about? 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
0: True story. 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
0: See, a lot of y'all don't understand Kendrick Lamar because you wonder how I could talk about money, clean on clothes, God, and history all in the same sentence. 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

meant it, and you felt it, cause you too are searching for answers. 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

0: We're the Goo Goo Dolls. 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

0: see you playing the organ. I mean, how many instruments do you play, man?
1: Anything associated with a keyboard, I can play. Like drums, I play drums, a little bit of bass. You know what I'm saying? So,
0: is the piano or the organ your favorite one? Which one?
1: I don't know, I have to say the organ, really, because you got more power, you got more control. But the piano has a distinct sound, so I don't know.
0: It's a tough thing.
1: Yeah, it's a tough thing.
0: So being that this is Love Jams, you know, and we're all about love, yeah. I mean, what would you do for a romantic evening? What kind of music would you throw on? See, I throw on some D'Angelo, you know what I'm saying?
1: I don't think I'd throw on my CD. I'd throw on, like, I'd probably throw on some Sade or some...
0: Some smooth out?
1: Sade, I don't know, really. Some old stuff, man. Some Isley old Brothers.
0: Oh, you gonna go Ron Isley on him?
1: Got to go there.

0: And we are back, and this is 107.7 WFCS New Britain, Hartford, The Edge, and you are on Monster Island, and that was Footsteps in the Dark by the Isley Brothers. And we are almost at the end of our show, I think, anyway. But I did want to talk about, I guess, my weekly musing. This isn't like a segment. It's just every once in a while on this show, I share whatever it is that's on my mind with the rest of you and hope you don't hate me for it. So I've been thinking about, I guess, the topic of love a lot, right? What is love? Is love just a feeling? Is love just a group of hormones that surge in my brain? Is love something spiritual? What is love? And I've been doing kind of a list, right? I've been doing a list. I've got two lists, and I found that love, at least from my perspective, right? And I don't know anything about anything, but love from my perspective isn't too much different from addiction. And I'll break it down, because I did make two lists. So like for early romantic love, you've got craving to see somebody, right? Like you really want to hang out with somebody. You think about them all the time. You miss them. And then for addiction, like if you've ever been addicted to anything, even like video games, right? You'd be thinking about playing that game all day long. But even in your brain, there's like a dopamine surge when you're in love with somebody, right? You anticipate seeing them. Your brain floods. You're flooded with dopamine. You feel so good about the person. And I find that usually when you get whatever it is that gives you your fix, whether that be coffee or television or getting off, whatever it is you're addicted to, you get that same surge, right? Or thinking about them constantly. There's obsessive thoughts in both categories. There's an overlap. Or feeling euphoric, right? You both feel pretty good when you're together. You're addicted to another person. Or you're addicted to a thing. You feel high when you're using it. Or feeling extremely distressed when you're apart. Breakups suck, right? Withdrawal sucks. And it's occurred to me that, and so I did even more reading, and it turns out that brain imaging studies have shown that passionate romantic love activates parts of your reward circuitry, including areas involved with motivation and dopamine signaling. That's why some people, you know, they mention being hooked on somebody. And the problem with being hooked on anything is that eventually, right, as things evolve, your obsession decreases. You don't get the same hit anymore. You don't feel so good about seeing them. And love can fade, right? Maybe you try something and you have a bad trip. I'm kidding, but you know what I mean? Some people know what I mean. And it just occurred to me that I think you have to come up with new reasons to love the things and the people that you love. I'm not tailing this conversation towards drug use. I'm just using it as a basis for comparison. I apologize if anybody thought I was encouraging that on air. That would be wrong. But what I am saying is that there are parallels and that they've been observed by others who are not me. And so, again, I'm still thinking about love. Yo, cut the music. I'm still thinking about the topic of love. And I really do think that if you find yourself addicted to something or someone and you really love that thing, whatever it is, you really do want to try to find new ways to love whatever it is you're doing. I'll give you a more personal example. I've been doing this radio show for almost 7 years. There have been several points during this time that it has been harder for me to do this show because I was not getting the same feeling from the show anymore. And so every week, I've adopted this practice of just trying to find new reasons to keep doing it. New reasons to keep loving the radio, to keep loving music as it changes and evolves. To love this every week. And I would encourage you, because I had these series of thoughts and I did all of this analyzing, or analysis rather, on this topic, to take the things in your life. Don't take them for granted. You know what I mean? You might have a person in your life right now and they're old hat, right? You're so used to them, they don't give you the same hit anymore. And that's not their fault. You're an addict. And some of you might be looking for a new fix, but not everything out there is safe. And some things out there will hurt you. Sometimes what you've got is pretty good and you don't know it. So again, I would just encourage you, if you're out there, try to find new reasons to love whatever it is you love out there. If it's an activity, if it's a person, if it's a place. Some people love their jobs, right? A lot of people love their jobs and they fall out of love with their jobs because of bureaucracy or, you know, other coworkers or the workload or whatever it is. And even in those spaces, if you were so fortunate to find something that you love doing, search for new reasons to love it. Find new inspiration. You have to. Or move on. You can always move on. But if you really find something that you love, that you rock with, and you know there isn't a lot of that out there. There really isn't. The things we truly love, the people we truly love, there is no infinite number. I mean, they say there's lots of fish in the sea, and that's true. But the number of people that is compatible with you, the number of things that suit you as a human being, as an individual who is unlike anybody else on the planet, is pretty small, actually. So again, I would encourage you, you know, if you look at a lot of them old couples, the people who stayed together for more than 20, 30 years, that last generation of cool people, and they wrote all those love songs. We don't do stuff like that anymore. You have to reinvent your love, or you'll lose it. And sometimes that's okay too. Sometimes losing love is okay. But again, I thought I would talk about this because that's where I'm at. I don't have a official starter into this. There is no message. There is no lesson. It's just where I'm at this week. I've been thinking about the topic of love. And I think that if you love something, you do have to find new reasons to love it if you want to keep it. Anyway, I'm going to shut up. We're going to go to break. And when we get back, maybe we'll play some more music. So stay tuned. This is 107.7 WFCS New Britain, Hartford, The Edge. And I love you. Stay tuned.
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This is one of 7.7 WFCS New Britain Hartford. 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

0: 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We want to talk right down to earth in a language that everybody here can easily understand.
1: Hello, this is your Monster Island program. We have reached the end of this week's presentation. As we head into the rest of our weekend, I'd like to remind you to be good to yourself, be good to others, and forgive, because we all

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I'm so ready. All these rumors being spreaded. 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Call on Gucci if you ever need me. 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
1: Buster Island.

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1: Triziano, Leo season. Hit me up August 19th. With head, cash apps, or edible arrangements. Yeah. That a character for this. Cut out the carrots if it is. So wet, water beat the fish. For wet, give me quarters, beat the wish. On deck, give me daughters, beat the bitch. What that old shit on neck, make the water, give me kiss. And that Henny get in the nigga, embarrassed with the quickness. Henny that vision, nigga, and this shit harder than a mix. With that Jameson and a bullet. Bullet, bullet, bullet. Money give me hungry, hunger for making me stupid. Druggy on a budget, get 100 and abuse it. Bundy for the bundles, struggle for the music. Justified junkie.

I'ma take you anywhere I want. Kidnap, pork tie, hunt. Big black red dye run. Mix match Michael's gun. My kicks match Michael's gun. I click clack kill your son. My kickback kill your son. And I'm rich black silver tongue. Still sell pills, tech girls, drums. Fish scale still feel next to none. Sniff rail drip, that check is done. Then I wrist jail flip this check a son. Then I wrist fail hit my ex and run. Like, ay, you could take this any way you want to. I'ma take it any way I want to. Ay, you can take that any way you want. I'ma take any way I want. Take this any way you want to, little North. I'ma take you any way I want to. Little nigga, ignore that any way you want. I'ma take you any way I want. Cut out the character for this. Cut out the character for this. So what? The water be the fish. So what? Be a quarter, get the wish. On deck, and the daughters be the bitch. And the shit be on neck. With the body, give me a kiss. And that Henny get into the girls with the quickness. Henny vision is your being paired. And in the mix with the demons and a bullet. Bullet. Bullet. Bullet. Money give me hungry, hunger for me, give me stupid. Joking on a budget, get 100 in the music. Bundy for the... Struggle for the music, justify a junkie. Memorize your moments, ayy. Put you on a pedestal, but kill you if you move it. If it's unforgettable, I'm a little bit stupid. You could take this any way you want to. I'ma take you any way I want to, ayy. You could take that any way you want. I'ma take you any way I want. Kidnap, pork tie, hunt. Big black, red dye, run. Mix match Michael's gun. My kicks match Michael's gun. I click clack, kill your son. My kick back, kill your son. And I'm rich black silver tongue. Still sell pills, tech clothes and drums. Fish scale still feel next to none. Rich jail flip that up.

0: 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Besides, it's like what the Germans said.
1: You know, yeah. If you don't listen to heavy metal, you're f***ing stupid.
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